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They can also help with problems related to your work, housing, and many other areas of life. If you don't speak German, that's no problem. We will organize a translator. Our address is Merseburger Straße 120. Our opening hours are every Wednesday, 5 p.m. to 7 p.m.

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The name of this show is Continental Subway. My name is David, here with you as we finish the seventh year of Continental Subway on WFMU and begin the eighth, with the first set starting in Lithuania, a song that is now a candidate to be Lithuania's entry into the Eurovision Song Contest this year, assuming there is a Eurovision Song Contest. It was by the band Žalvarinis, who you may have heard on this show before quite a few times. And this is a brand new track, probably the first one that I posted to the playlist as being from this year, 2024. And it goes by the name of Golde Veje, which after great deliberation, we've decided translates as the winds bellowed. Took me a long time to find the verb. It might not even be the right one, but, you know, the sound that winds make, that's what they did. And then we headed across to Ukraine and heard from the group Pani Valkova, all-female trio from the capital city of Kiev. The title of the track was Architektur, or Architect, and it was from the humorously named album Don't Vori, spelled in Ukrainian, but I'm pretty sure it's telling you not to worry, and that was from 2016. Then, a very international band based in Paris, singing basically in their own form of gibberish. It was Ekova performing Sipsie in words that they made up themselves, if I understood it correctly. And that comes from the album Space, Lullabies, and Other Phantasmagore from the year 2000. And the last one we heard was in a language also spoken by nearly nobody, but once spoken by at least a good portion of the population of Cornwall. That's the Cornish language, as sung here by the Welsh singer Gweno. The track bore the title of Ardam and was released on the wonderful album Tresor from 2022, singing about, with the words, when will you hear me? And when will you understand me, probably in some way referring to the language, which they've done a good job of revitalizing it, a language that was considered completely extinct just about 50 years ago, and now with a few hundred people at least learning to speak it again, trying to bring it back to life. And that was our opening set here on Continental Subway. We'll now go into the Raud Folk Song Index yet again, number 285. In the third hour of the show, we'll be heading to the Random Road for the 149th time. That's the part of the show in which we listen to music from a country or large-scale territory that was randomly selected a week ago by a random number generator. And after that, I did my best to put some music together for you to hear. And that will be in the third hour. But now let's hear three versions, just three, of Route 285. It's the Balaena, or Balena, or also Noble Fleet of Whalers. Balaena being a kind of a Latinate word for whale, and all three versions from the 20th century, beginning with L.A. Lloyd. And this was from the album Leviathan Ballads and Songs of the Whaling Trade from 1967. So a very specific genre here. Whaling songs for you here on Continental Subway. And I'll be back in about 10 minutes, less than 10 minutes, maybe 9 minutes, to tell you about the three versions of this particular folk song. And after that, music from other places. Don't worry, we'll get there in just a few minutes here on the Drummer Stream.

All right, just three versions of this week's folk song. Round number 285, the Balena, or the Noble Fleet of Whalers. As we go up through the Round Folk Song Index from week to week here on Continental Subway on WFMU's Give the Drummer Radio. Today celebrating, I guess it's the 7th anniversary of Continental Subway on the Drummer Stream and on WFMU. The three versions we heard were by A.L. Lloyd. Is that Bert Lloyd? The Balena? Leviathan, Ballads and Songs of the Whaling Trade was the album from 1967. Then from 1977, it was Tish Stubbs and Sam Richards performing the Balena. The album was Invitation to North America, The New World Seen Through English Folk Song. And then that last one was Cyril Tawney performing Noble Fleet of Whalers on his 1992 album Seaman Bold. Yes, bold whalers crossing the Atlantic. And yes, a bit of maritime history on Continental Subway. You'll never know. Well, you do kind of know what you're going to get next if you look at the Roud Folk Song Index, since it's no surprise then. You can see where we're headed next, assuming that there are recordings of sufficient quality to share with you for the respective folk songs. And like I said before, in the third hour of the show, it will be the Random Road for the 149th time, going to a randomly selected country. But now let's hear a song that, well, two songs really at once. Sort of an interesting bit of history. The song Nature Boy, which was made popular by Nat King Cole back in 1948. There was a bit of controversy surrounding the song, in that there was another very similar song, pretty much the same song, but in Yiddish, called Schweig mein Herz, or Be Still My Heart, composed by Hermann Jablokov. And the claim was that Nature Boy, which was written for Nat King Cole, was the claim was that it was a plagiarism case and wanted to be compensated for taking the song, and was out of court. But yes, that was it's a long story. You can read all about. In fact, there should be make a movie about that, but they probably won't. But yes, you can read more about it if you like. The song being written by the sort of proto-hippie Eden Abbas. And yes, possibly stolen from the Yiddish theater of the era. But have a listen yourself. This is a recording, a more recent recording from 6 years ago, 2018. Sharon Browner and Carsten Heuke, a Berlin-based performer of Yiddish songs and klezmer songs. And here they combine for both Nature Boy and Schweig mein Herz. The album was Yiddish Berlin, released in 2018. And after that, music from mostly around Europe. Yeah, I think pretty much, well, with some non-European influences for sure, but we'll get there, and then we'll see where we go after that. This is Continental Subway on WFMU's Give the Drummer Radio at wfmu.org/drummer. If you want to know more about the stream or this show, what's happening right now, you can go there, wfmu.org/drummer. There's the full schedule coming up for the week to come. Links to all sorts of things, including the daily email, if you'd like to sign up for that. And you can click at the top of the page on the Open Playlist and Chat button, which will take you to the ongoing playlist that is being updated as we go along, and with your comments as well. So if you've never
indulged in the pleasure of commenting on the WFMU show or on Continental Subway, you can go there and do so. Don't even have to log in. You can just make up a name and let us know where you are, how you're listening, or you know, whatever it is you want us to know or not know. You can give it to us there, and we'll be happy to hear from you. A very welcoming community. So let's now get to the music. It's Sharon Browner and Carsten Heuke with Nature Boy or Schweig mein Herz. You decide.

This is Continental Subway with me, David, here kind of celebrating the 7th anniversary of the show on WFMU, but also playing music for you from all sorts of different places, including in this set, beginning with Berlin, where we heard from Sharon Browner and Carsten Heuke, whom I also, well, I've heard Carsten Heuke in concert, but many years ago, maybe, well, in the previous century, to put it bluntly, and I guess he's, I don't know if he tours anymore. He may just be, I haven't seen him around lately. He may just be in Berlin most of the time, but here performing with Sharon Browner and kind of pointing out the similarities between Nature Boy and Schweig mein Herz, which was the supposed source of the song that was copied, plagiarized, if you will, and settled out of court even before, yes, well, maybe after Nat King Cole brought it to the charts. And yes, maybe Herman Jablokov, who wrote Schweig mein Herz, heard it a few times and thought, wait a second, that's my song. And yes, hilarity ensued. It was Nature Boy Schweig mein Herz, as performed by Sharon Browner and Carsten Heuke from the album Yiddish Berlin in 2018, bringing the songs back together. After that, we went to Bulgaria and heard from Kotarashki and the Rain Dogs, performing a track with the title Chetiri, or four. You heard them counting over and over again, 1, 2, 3, 4 in Bulgarian. Opa Hey, the album from 2009. Then a mostly female band from Prague by the name of Braagas, performing a very short track that died all too soon. It was Janek Mui, my Janek, from the album Optatsich Aribach, about birds and fishes, from 2018. Then it was south to Croatia we went and heard from Mile Kekin performing Pater Familias with the Latin title. The album in Croatian entitled Nježno Djonom, that was released last year in 2023. Then we went back to Lithuania and heard from a group with the name Gyvata, or Snake, performing a track about collecting different plants, and the plant in the title of the track is translated as the peony. Yes, that's the English name of Bionelis, and the album title Ich Wandravo, which we also had to think about for a long time, is actually probably related to the word to wander, in the middle of that Ich Wandravo. So I wander, perhaps collecting plants along the way. That was released in 2017. And from Ukraine, it was Astarta performing Holubtsi, or pigeons, I believe, from 2018. Then we came to here in Germany and heard from the Kurdish singer Heya performing a track with the title Guitar. And the album from 2022 was Piste Bistek Bilind. After that, an Egyptian band from London, Tashkezar, performing Ewa from the album of the same title, released last year, 2023. And also from last year, it was the North Macedonian group Baklava performing K. And that was from their album From Skopje with Love. And yes, from Leipzig with Love, you're listening to Continental Subway on WFMU's Give the Drummer Radio, as we inch closer to the Random Road, which will be another long one, a country from which I had no trouble finding music. In fact, I had to wade my way through lots and lots of music and sort of come to some sort of decision on what to play for you. But let's first go to a much smaller country. I guess we did have a Random Road from there. And this is probably the best known singer from Sao Tome and Principe, the island country off the coast of West Africa and the Gulf of Guinea, I believe.
This is Pedro Lima performing Sueste, and I don't have a year of origin for this one. It's been released, I think, on a couple of compilations, so I'm not exactly sure, but it's surely a few decades old. After that, we'll sort of wander around the world a bit and soon come to our random road here on Continental Subway. Stay tuned for that.

And this is Continental Subway, here with the seventh, sort of low-key seventh anniversary show, here on the stream and on WFMU. The show existed before that on Radio Blau here in Leipzig, in Germany, but now is fully dedicated to WFMU. And after a couple of years of nice overlap as well, if you've been listening that long, you probably remember that. The old sign-offs and sign-ons in the middle of the show, kind of juggling streams and FM broadcasts. But here we are, happily in the, and firmly on the drummer stream. And in the past set, we heard music from first Sao Tome and Principe, the Portuguese.

He's speaking islands off the coast of West Africa, oil rich, and musically rich as well, with Pedro Lima singing Sueste. After that, it was from Somaliland, kind of a breakaway province of Somalia that has been independent, actually, since 1991. But going back even further, it was a separate colony and had its own government in the colonial years as well. So kind of an odd, sort of an anomalous territory in the world. And we heard from the France-based, I think Lyon-based, Sarah Halgan performing Naftai Dai Rali Noko. And that was from her 2015 album Francisquillo Somaliland, which I'm guessing means France and Somaliland. Could have looked it up, but it seems that way to me. And then we headed across to Chile, well, across the world, around the world, and we heard from Chola y Gitano performing La Peste, The Plague, released in 2022, and then from last year, 2023, from France, from the city of Tours, it was Le Cluster Ensemble, featuring Mohamed Lamouri, and the song that we heard was Ya Raya. And that last one, based in New York, in fact, was the was Mange Silla and the All-Star Drummers of Guinea, performing Mama Sata, and that was from the album Dunun Khan, released in 2015. So fine drumming for the drummer stream and via the drummer stream to you from Guinea in West Africa. And you may or may not have guessed that's in fact where we'll be heading now for Random Road number 149. The randomizer this week landed on Guinea. We've already been to Guinea-Bissau. And now we're going to the part of Africa known just as Guinea, that was, or Guinée in French, that was colonized by France and has been independent, though, since, I think, 1958, if my memory is correct. So we'll be hearing music in the various languages of Guinea, including Mandinka, and the, there are different names for the languages as well. So the Fula or Pul language, as well as Mandinka, which also has various names. And yes, I'm not able to tell you what each language is all the time. A little hard to always figure out, as there are many languages spoken in Guinea. You may hear a bit of French here and there as well, as the colonial language. But let's begin with what I think may be the best known song that has emanated from the country, with the wonderful title Yeke Yeke. In Mandinka, it is Mori Kante, who lived from 1950 to 2020, passed away at the age of 70. We actually had a bit of a commemorative set when he did, including the song Yeke Yeke. So here it is again from the album Akwaba Beach from 1987. I'll post the link to the translation of the song. And after that, music from the country of Guinea. Yes, it was hard to choose. I mean, I had so much already that I had collected in the past and other things I found over the last week, and just an amazing wealth of music from a relatively small country. Well, you know, an average-sized country, maybe. But yes, so much music and so much to share, and hard to pick and choose. But let's get at it. It's Mori Kante to get us started with Yeke Yeke. It is Random Road number 149, taking us to Guinea in West Africa, here on Continental Subway.

0: And yes, that last track, Sona Diabate performing Yekeke, sounding very similar to the starting track of the set, Yeke Yeke of Mori Kante, and predating the Mori Kante song by 4 years, if my information is all correct. There may be something else going on there. Maybe Mori Kante had an earlier version, or do we have another situation like the one we had earlier in the show with Nature Boy and Schweig Mein Herz, the Yiddish original? I don't know. Maybe someone out there knows. I try to figure it out, but yes, it's hard to figure things out sometimes. Even the internet sometimes doesn't suffice. But let's get through the announcement of what we just heard, and then I'll wrap things up for you here. The set, The Random Road, began with Mori Kante's Yeke Yeke in the Mandinka language. The album was Aquaba Beach from 1987, or was there an earlier version? I'm not quite sure. Then we heard from Masire Silla performing Guinée Faré. That was released in 1996 on the album Mariama. Then it was 22 Band Kankan, or 22 Band Kankan, performing Sou, S-O-U. The album was Dans le Vent from 1976, In the Wind, the translation of the French title. And after that, from 1974, it was the Bembeya Jazz National performing Danya. And that was on the very on the album for a very long title, Spécial Recueil Souvenir du Bembeya Jazz National, Mémoire de Aboubakar Demba Kamara. After that, going back another 2 years to 1972, it was Bala et ses Baladins performing Cogneu Koura. Not sure how the O with the dots is pronounced in that language, but there you go, from 1972. Then we heard a few tracks from this century, even, with electronically enhanced kora harps performed by Ba Sisoko. The track we heard was entitled Wawata and the album Sabolan from 2002. After that, the Fula or Peul singer Lama Sidi Bey performed Kondun Falada, and the album was La Paix or Peace from 2018. Les Espoirs de Koronti performed Grand on the album Dunia Igiri from 2019. And then we heard from Mo with an exclamation point, Kouyate, performing Fankila, and the album was Fe Toki from 2017. Then we tracked back to the 20th century for four more tracks. It was Jali Moussa Jawara, who's also the half-brother of Mori Kante, performing Soubindor from the album of that same name from 1988. Then two from 1998. The first was Amadou Sodia performing Amoussoussa, and the album was Touma Sera. And then from the same year, Oumou Dioubaté performing Akafo, and the album was Femmes d'Afrique, Women of Africa. And then the last one, yes, the Yekeke from 4 years earlier. I'm not sure what happened, but maybe it was just two different songs that just, yeah. Maybe under the influence of the whole saga with Schweig Mein Herz, I thought it was the same song. I don't know. It's all very peculiar, but it was Sona Diabate with Yekeke from the album Son de la Savane from 1983, Savannah Sounds. And that sounds like the end of this edition.
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3: 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Korax bleibt an.

0: here today. And for all of you that are searching for the answer to your problem in life, if you're ready right now, we're gonna solve it. And this is all you got to do.
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The purpose of this show is to promote independent and local artists, bands, or labels and broadcast them at a European scale through the involved radio stations. This week, we are taking you to Toulouse, south of France. We can find there a very eclectic music scene full of artists in almost every kind of music styles. Throughout this program, we will present a selection of artists and bands programmed by Marie de Sauve for the 25th edition of Les Siestes Électroniques, taking place from June 25th to June 28th, 2026 at Jardin Compense Caffarelli in Toulouse. So once again, just follow and take a route through the 2026 Toulouse scene, featuring Almoun Butil, Le Grand Couturier, Troubadours, France, Stone Good, Devon Rexy, Tracy, DJ Travella, Florence Sinclair, Broken Chords, La Rat, Emily Whitbread, and Yuri Umemoto. And we begin with Almoun Butil. Originally from a small town in Switzerland and one half of the duo Agar Agar, he has been developing his solo electronic music project for several years now. Up next is It Was About Time, released on May 2026 via Illogic Music, a playful and dreamlike track where Almoun Butil invites us into his own magical musical world.

0: wrote myself a song for the days I'll get fucked up. Low key every day. 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
1: I live uptown. Can I crash at yours?

We've just been listening to Le Grand Couturier with his track Fanta 5, released in November 2025 via the label Un Je Ne Sais Quoi. Le Grand Couturier weaves together Hawaiian and Polynesian sounds with synthetic and electronic texture, creating a unique sonic stitching between two worlds. And upcoming up next is Troubadours with FaceTime with My Soul, taken from the album Everything is Being Recorded All the Time, released on September 2025 via the French label Few Crackles.

We've just been listening to Destino Sifosi Part 1 by France, a Toulouse-based musician taken from the album Destino Sifosi released in 2025 via Standard Infi. Rift, distortion and perpetual motion collide until all sense of direction begins to blur. Before long, you're no longer quite sure where you are. Coming up next is What Are Frogs by Stone Good, released on July 2025 via the Stone Good label based in Kansas City. Stone Good continues our journey through the sounds of Toulouse and beyond.

That was Devon Rexy meets John T. Gast with Breath Step, released in April 2026 via the UK label Accidental Meetings. Rooted in a dub-inspired experimental aesthetic, the track drifts through shifting textures and spacious rhythm, opening up unexpected sonic landscapes. And up next is Almon Butil, again with Dance Song, taken from his album Natural Idol, released in March 2024 via the French label White Garden.

That was Tracy, an artist from the UK, with a track Sleazy, taken from the album Sleazy and released in August 2025, written, produced and mixed by Tracy. Understated bass lines, British humor and sometimes fresh yet strangely familiar, hard to fully define, a delicious anomaly. And now here is DJ Travella, a key figure in Sinjali, with Shakom Shaka, released in 2025 via Nyege Nyege Tapes in Uganda. He brings a hyperactive, fast-paced and energy that feels completely full throttle.

That was DJ Travella with Trust. And now we move on to Florence Sinclair, a UK-based artist who has been carefully building a sonic universe since childhood, moving between hip-hop, grime, and ambient textures. Here is Benz, released in March 2025 via XL Recordings.

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ain't scared of shit, but I'm cautious of things, all right? Love everybody, man. That hate shit is over, man. You know what I'm saying? That's our job on this planet. Every black man should be a teacher so that they don't follow in the same mistakes or whatever that, or die in the same iniquity that we did. Let them know ahead of time so they can see it coming. You know what I'm saying? You can't die. You gonna live forever because the truth gonna live forever. And that's what you're talking, the truth.

It was Florence Sinclair with As On, taken from the All of a Sudden EP released in 2026. And now we move on to Broken Chords, originally from Lithuania, blending repetitive crowd rock patterns, swirling electronics and distorted guitars. You come out of it slightly shaken in the best possible way. Here is Get Lost.

That was La Rat, based in Amsterdam, released on June 2025, weaving a wandering aesthetic between funk and blues layered with rap voices that feel like they come from elsewhere. And now we move on to Cold Shelter by Emily Whitbread, released in February 2026 via Futura Resistenza, Brussels, Belgium. Her ensemble carries vulnerable melodies somewhere between baroque and intimate pop. Written compositions and improvised passages answer her each other in a living dialogue, subtle, moving, and deeply affecting.

That was Tracy again with About the Clouds. And to close this musical journey, we take off or maybe land with Japanese artist Yuri Umemoto. IC for String Quartet, a cross-disciplinary stage-like piece moving between voice, writing, and recorded material. It sits somewhere between classical and

0: listeners and music lovers, you've just been listening to Radio Muse 2026 in Toulouse, a music exchange program between radio stations across Europe featuring Les Siestes Électroniques. Presented by Christelle Turcan, Les Siestes Électroniques will take place at Jardin Compense Caffarelli from June 25th to June 28th in Toulouse for free. This show is edited, mixed and mastered by François Berchenko at Radio Campus Toulouse Studios. Thank you to Thomas Delafosse. 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
1: Der große Johnny Cash. 2009 nahm John Carter Cash, der Sohn von Johnny, im familieneigenen Cabin Studio in Hendersonville ein schönes Akustikalbum auf. Auch darauf ein Train-Song, Nowhere Train.
2: This train don't need a ticket and you can get on it any time. 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

Et maintenant, je vais chanter This Train. This train is a clean train. This train. This train is a clean train. This train. This train is a clean train. 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This train. Why this train?

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1: Hello, dear listeners of Common Voices. It's a multilingual radio from migrants, about migrants, but not only for migrants. I remember in the beginning of 2022 when we Ukrainians tried to talk to our family and friends in Russia, how it was trying to share our reality. In the end, most of us had to just cross out the people from our lives. They stopped existing for us, just like our lived experience of being bombed and fleeing, the torture, the murder and occupation would not exist to them. They just refused to believe us, to take in our painful reality. I remember how my Russian then friend, after we had a video call, told me, "This can't be true. Russia can't be doing that." At the same time, she was sharing videos of Chinese ministers saying that there were some US American bio labs in Ukraine. As you might remember, this was one of the excuses for Russia to start the full-scale war against Ukraine. But this war hasn't started in 2022. The kinetic war, the so-called armed conflict, has been on since 2014. And the cognitive war, so the war for what we believe in, how we think, our identification, how we see Russia as our neighbor, this has been on for centuries. But the real methodology, with the real methodology and strategy since World War II, probably when Goebbels' propaganda manual was translated into Russia, this is when it really started. The methods vary, but their goal is one: to confuse the target audience, manipulate the reality, make the truth, the real facts irrelevant, just like it has been inside Russia since Cold War times. In Russian infospace, it is constantly being fed with numerous versions of the events, from totally wild, like Ukrainian nationalists eat Russian babies after crucifying them, to the very sounding very true, like Ukrainian military killed a Russian mayor in Donetsk, and many versions in between. From what my cousin's husband in Russia, a historian by degree, back in 2014 told me, they just don't know what to believe in anymore. This is called a fire hose of falsehood tactic. In a large number of messages, it is when a large number of messages are being broadcast rapidly, repetitively, and continuously over multiple channels without the regard to the truth or consistency. It must be very disorienting, very confusing. I can imagine that you just eventually give up looking for truth and just become a docile citizen who does what you're being told to do. You stop asking questions and, of course, looking for answers. It must feel very heavy for those for whom the reality is the truth, still important, who still ask questions and try to find answers. On the other hand, it must be very easy for those who prefer the more childish position of having the father ruler who tells you what to do, what to think, what to do with your life, and even how to think. When your train of thought is being manipulated, I think it's scary if you think about it. It feels very intrusive, like they're in your head. Of course, it makes me remember Orwell and of modern-day Russia and China. Living under authoritarian regime is life in constant fear. I guess the manipulation of thought is when you're afraid to think some things, or when you try to convince yourself that you agree with something that you're being told to and even succeed in that. Or when you try to convince yourself that something is important or not important to you personally, as you learn to censor your thoughts and to police them. My name is Anastasia, and today I am here to talk to you about the truth and the reality under attack. In May, I visited Lviv Media Forum, and it was an international three-day conference in Lviv, Ukraine. Basically, the whole 3 days, people from all over the world, EU, Taiwan, the US, different African countries, Brazil, Bosnia, Iran, and of course Ukraine, and we were We were all there thinking and sharing our practical experiences, looking for answers in the researches to the questions what we media people and our societies in general should do to protect our reality, democracy, and the freedom of thought, not just speech. What is reality? What is the truth? Is there such thing as objective reality or truth to begin with? Do we need to fight for it all? If so, how do we resist the authoritarian threat of China in Taiwan, Russia in Eastern Europe, the whole Europe? How do we win this cognitive war, the war for our minds and hearts? What is the role of media in shaping the reality and building society in general? But before we dive in, let's hear
2: a Ukrainian schlager called Chervona Ruta that was played at the after party. It has been probably the second most popular song in Ukraine after the national anthem. Chervona Ruta was written by Volodymyr Ivasyuk, a famous Ukrainian singer and composer that lived in the second half of the past century. On his 30th year of life, full of plans and energy, he was tortured to death by KGB and hung on a tree in the suburbs of Lviv, where he lived and worked. 10,000 people came to his funeral, and his legacy is still alive.

0: Your reality is being constantly under attack. So what do we do about it? This was the question of the conference post. Should we fight, freeze, or flee?
1: People reduced to the status of objects that can be manipulated and are incapable of making their own choices, cannot interact freely, cannot fully and consciously create a shared reality, and do not feel responsible for it. Ukraine is now trying to defend a different worldview where the fundamental value is the human being, their freedom and respect for them, where we are responsible for our worlds, for our shared world, and for one another. And it is precisely this worldview that we are trying to embody in our reality, which we are defending in this war. In truth, we can neither flee nor freeze when our reality is under attack, because our reality is us. Because by fleeing or freezing, if we ever were to do so, we would continue to create a reality, but a completely different one, a reality of defeat, where we would have renounced our freedom and our fundamental values. Yet we would not be free of responsibility for it.
0: Yeah, Maxim Butkevich believes that we have to fight for the reality because this is our world, our life. And Kolos Yotaka from Taiwan shares also, agrees with him and shares how they fight back the Chinese disinformation against Taiwan.
2: So when reality is under attack, what can we do? Of course, we have to fight for it. You don't run away. To be silent cannot help to decrease any conflicts at all. Actually, last year, in 2025, 1 year, China has been sending aircrafts more than 5,000 times coming to Taiwan. And half of them already passed the median line, cross strait, Taiwan Strait. So China has been pressing closer and closer. We are already in a war, an information war, cognitive warfare. The misinformation, disinformation has been spreading, and all kinds of Taiwan is part of China narratives has been spreading, not only all over the island, but all over the world. And if countries are quiet about it, then of course you can proceed further. Our democracy is under attack. We have to fight and speak strongly to clarify those misinformation, to tell people what's the truth, what's the reality. But we have to compete with the time. We have to compete with the integrity, and we have to compete of the public mindsets to teach people to have a public education that the fake news is there. We have to be careful.
0: Kolos Yotaka is the Taiwanese author, researcher, activist for indigenous people of Taiwan. She used to manage governmental communication during COVID-19 pandemic, worked as a journalist. Now Kolos hosts a podcast about security, foreign affairs, and democratic resilience. For your information, Taiwan is a former colony of China and still carries China in its name. So the official name is Republic of China, not to be confused with the People's Republic of China, the China itself. The situation here is very similar to how Krim is perceived and being communicated by Russia, but it was given to Ukraine by Khrushchev. You can hear, I heard this many times, and there was a referendum, yeah, like with Russian military in the streets and buses full of foreigners who came to vote, so to say, at the referendum. Krim's indigenous populations are Krim Tatars, also known as Krimli, Karaims, and Krimchaks. They are being persecuted more than others on their home peninsula. So in Taiwan, they came up with a brilliant instrument to fight disinformation. They tried to work with large language models because humans cannot combat all these algorithms and bots and all the misinformation out there in the broad internet. So the Taiwanese bots look for specific hatred wording in all of their dialects and languages to communicate with the Chinese bots and identify their IPs. I mean, why not? The kinetic war has been using mostly drones and robots. It's time to use the machines in the cognitive war as well. Dorena Pidhorna, a legal activist, analyst at Raphael Lemkin Society, believes that fighting disinformation doesn't work and suggests that we need to have our own narrative.
3: In talks of narratives, the very one that we need really to pay attention to what the Russia is talking about. We need to pay attention to what we are talking about, because the idea of counter-narrative is quite not an effective idea. We need to think about what our narrative inside of us, because only creating our own narrative, we can counter their narratives. We can think about how to approach them, how to fight with them, how to win the battle in this complicated, historical, whatever war you may call it.
0: Raphael Lemkin was a Polish-Jewish lawyer who studied in Lviv, and he coined the term genocide. And destruction of cultural heritage is a part of the term he coined. So Darina continues his work, centering her own work around protection of cultural heritage, the right to truth, and broader issues of memory and transitional justice. Darina says we need to pay attention to what Russian narrative is and create our narrative, because counter-narrative is not effective. I believe the same is with the AfD and other authoritarian regimes. Honestly, I've been having the feeling that Antifa movement has been lacking something, and I couldn't quite point my finger at it. I guess that just being against the AfD is not enough. There was something wrong. There is something wrong in this narrative. AfD equals Nazi equals evil. We are left. We are the good. In the Antifa movement, I like the vision of the future narrative. Not just what to fight against, but also what to fight for. Like in Fridays for Future, they had pretty clear demands about the future, I would say. I mean, the name is For Future. They've been fighting not only against climate crisis, but also for climate justice. So we, the good guys, we need to learn what is the future we want to build.
2: The media literacy, as we can imagine it, is outdated as a phone with buttons. So it is not something useful. When it comes to what we really need, we don't need to check the source anymore. We don't need to check. We can check it. But the first step we should do, and actually not just once, we should redo it, I don't know, weekly, monthly. We have to understand who we are and with whom we are. We need to work on the tribe. We need to work on our identity. As when we are getting into reaction to facts, we understand that the perception of fact is being influenced by the group we are with, by the identity we are sharing. And that's why when we are also very, very simply trying to figure out the main targets of cognitive warfare, we can see as a top priority social cohesion. So this is something that is being under attack. Of course, trust, of course, legitimization.
0: You've just heard Dr. Solvita Denisa Lipenica. She is the head of Strategic Communication and Coordination Department in the State Chancellery of Latvia. This is a communications She's a communication scholar specializing in strategic communication and cognitive resilience. She served as a visiting scholar in New York University's Jordan Center for the Advanced Studies of Russia. Solvita believes that we need to work on our identity, our tribe, because our perception of facts is very much influenced by our identity. Yeah, countering disinformation doesn't really work, like fake debunking. I've heard this before, that mostly only journalists read fake debunking because lies travel faster than the truth. Fakes normally are more emotional than the truth. They just feel more true, and the initial information sticks with you better than the one you've received later. This is just how we work, the humans work. The same works for conspiracy theories. And the deeper the person is in their belief, the harder it is for them to change their mind. Aida Tavakoli is a Franco-Iranian long-term human rights activist focusing on the Middle East.
4: The most dangerous simplification that we are actually all faced to is the dual perspective, is the belief that we are either against or for something, that there are only two options, being pro-war or against war, being pro-leftist or against leftist, being pro-US and democracy or against, you know, it's, and I think the reality under attack is because the reality is so much more complex than that. It's so much more complex than just two options. The reality actually is under attack because we are not willing anymore to grasp complexity and the multitude and diversity of perspective that actually build our reality. My reality is not the same as yours, and it's not the same as each one of you in the room. But if we are not willing to share our perspective and to hear the perspective that is not ours, then we will never get closer to what reality is. And I think this dual perspective, this simplification, is due to our natural, I would say, temptation to find very simple answer to complicated questions, because we want to go fast, because we want to have quickly the solution to very complex matter. And because we are hurt, because this violence in the world is so painful, so unbearable for so many people. So we want it to end quickly. We want to have this magical solution, this magical hero. So then we just build two teams, the good guys and the bad guys. And the enemy of my enemy will become my friend. And I will not look at the reality of this friend. Is he really my friend? Does he really want to help me? I will just put him in my team because he's against the team that I'm fighting against, you know? So this simplification, unfortunately, I think, fuels the violence in the world. It fuels the conflict. And it doesn't allow us to get any idea of the complexity of the reality we are living in, and it also stops the entire process of building reality together. Reality is not something static. It's not something that we can have in our mind and be sure of it, and then it doesn't move and we do not need to question it, and the only thing that we need to do is convince the others that this is the reality. That doesn't work like this. The reality that I have today is a starting point, and I hope that it's not going to be the same in 5 days, and it's not going to be the same in 10 years, because I hope that I will have enough perspective nourishing my reality so it gets closer to what really is. And if we are not ready for this process, if we do not have tools to hear the perspectives that are sometimes even painful to hear, sometimes tremendously scandalous for us to hear, but if we're not ready to have those perspectives as well and try to include them, at least one or two points, into our own perspective, then we will never find sustainable solutions to the challenges we are facing today.
0: Aida speaks with much empathy, saying that it's his natural desire in the complex world with so much violence to look for simple answers and divide the world into camps, either with me or against me, the good and the bad, friend or foe. Aida also reminds us that there is no objective reality, one for all, but rather everyone has their own realities. And instead of dividing everything in black and white, we need to share our realities to have a common reality. Her colleague, Gilda Sahebi, another Iranian female journalist, but in Germany, wrote a book, Verbindung statt Spalten, eine Antwort auf Politik der Spaltung, joining, uniting instead of dividing, the answer to politics of dividing. There she also calls for the readers to not give in to the idea that all those who do not share your worldview are bad, and the cause of all the problems is in the world, these people who are different from you. I started reading it, and I believe everyone has to also to read it, especially before the election in Sachsen-Anhalt. But after, it's also not too late. I'm afraid that the division in German society, in European society, is getting even stronger. That makes me anxious, honestly, and sad, because this is exactly what autocrats like Putin, Khamenei, Xi Jinping, and Trump, and Kim, and Co, this is what they want. They want to weaken the democracy so that they can establish autocracy. They want to take away our freedom. And on the verge of Ukraine's Independence Day, I just want to remind the listeners who were born and grew up in physical peace and freedom that you need to protect it. You don't know what it is until you're losing it. And no, freedom of speech doesn't mean you can speak lies and manipulations. Freedom of speech means that you need to protect the truth and the right to say it. It is very easy to lose and very hard to win back. The strategy is ancient, dividi et impera, divide and rule. It's been polished over the centuries with the modern instruments like social media and generative AI, or rather large language models. People so often believe in fakes and distrust official media. One might think that people normally don't want the truth because it's uncomfortable. And interesting that most speakers on the panel agree with this. So Peter Pomerantsev, an award-winning author, refers to the past century Americans, journalist Walter Lippmann and philosopher, psychologist and educator, education reformer John Dewey, who debated on the same topic already a century ago.
5: Truth is horrible. Truth tells us that we're going to die at the end of the day. Truth tells us that we've probably failed in most of the things we wanted to achieve. Most of our life is spent running away from truth. But truth is quite useful if you want to get things done. The idea that people thirst for the truth is not true. I mean, let's be honest. The historical record of media being the channel towards reality is quite weak. Walter Lippmann did a very famous study of the New York Times. This is in 1917, 1820. And showed that the stories of the New York Times about the Russian Revolution were continuously inaccurate and full of bias. And the conclusion that Lippmann came to was, instead of bringing us closer to reality, mass media takes us away from reality. Not because of cynicism, not because of propaganda, but because of human nature. Walter Lippmann came up with the idea of the stereotype, the idea that people cannot deal with complexity. The world is too difficult and too complex. And so they will reduce complexity to cliches, to stereotypes, to views of the world that make them feel comfortable. And media, instead of breaking that, is complicit in it because it needs to sell newspapers, because the journalists believe it. So we have a system of a desire to escape from reality and media reinforcing that. And his conclusion famously was that democracy will not work because if there is no way for us to confront reality, we can't have a public debate, and therefore we will always make bad decisions. And he basically said, this was the 1920s, that we need a technocratic elite to rule us, who will confront reality because they're spiritually more mature and make decisions for reality. So he's sort of the godfather of technocracy. So at the same time, he comes out with this very famous book called The Phantom Public. He comes up with this idea of the stereotype, and he starts this incredible debate with the most important philosopher of the time, John Dewey. And John Dewey agrees with Walter Lippmann. He says, you're quite right. People want to escape reality. Media complicit in taking people away from reality. But, says John Dewey, what you're proposing, Walter Lippmann, the idea that a technocratic elite will rule us, is even worse, because there is nothing stopping this elite from falling into the same traps and making exactly the same mistakes. So what John Dewey proposes is what he calls the great community. It starts from a philosophical idea that we cannot know truth, that truth is too hard to know, but truth can emerge from lots of people looking for it, debating one another, and coming and testing ideas of the truth. And he came up with an idea of an America full of small local media, civil society, researchers, all debating the truth, all discussing it, all making mistakes, but together as a project, letting truth emerge. which was kind of the romantic idea of American media and civil society for a long time. We had lots of local media and NGOs and academics and a few big media. He was very against big media. He thought they were always a disaster. That was sort of John Dewey's vision. And I think he would be horrified by the world of sort of giant algorithms and giant media. But that said, this debate was already happening at the start of the 20th century. And in many ways, we're having it again now.
0: Peter Pomerantsev is exploring the relationships between propaganda, culture, and society. Peter researches how challenges of disinformation and polarization in the digital age. He was born in Kyiv under Soviet occupation, and his parents, being journalists and dissidents, had to flee to the UK. Now Peter continues the work of his father and collaborates closely with Ukrainian journalists and sociologists. I can only agree with John Dewey and Peter that having tech bros ruling our society is a horrible idea. Yevhen Hlibovitsky agrees with Peter that people don't want the truth because it's uncomfortable, but he believes that we still need to embrace the world's complexity in order to survive.
6: So the things that we were thinking were good turned out not to be good. The things that we were thinking were bad turned out not to be bad. This is why we need the sobriety. When I'm talking about agency, this means the ability to think in a complicated, in a sophisticated way. The ability to deal with complexity, to question yourself, to have doubt. Autocracy is a terrible background for doubts. Autocracy requires very visible comprehension, very visible alignment with the whatever the political ruling is. But at the same time, understanding how toxic autocracy is, I can imagine a situation, say, if Ukraine is failed by the partners, that to survive, there will be no other option for Ukraine but to radicalize and turn autocratic. And then the question is, what is the alternative? For us, it's disappearing. Russians are not about territory. Russians are not about human capital. The Russians actually are trying to erase us from history. Was this the case with other nations and identities in Europe? Say the Occitans, for instance, or the Catalans. Would this be possible if both Russia and Ukraine would be in the European Union? Would the European umbrella be strong enough to protect countries from sliding into autocracy? These are great questions. We have no idea whether it would. We have no idea whether the European concept is able to withstand the pressures. Look at the Lisbon Treaty. It starts with a list of values. If you take these values and apply them to each of the European country member, there will be more than one country that does not comply. And there will be countries beyond the European Union that comply better. And this actually produces these shades of gray, these smokes and mirrors that make it very difficult to give very definite answers to sophisticated questions. This is why I think we have to understand that if we want to survive, and I think the risks are tremendous, I'm looking at what's happening with the AI. So the thing is, if we approach this way, we actually may end up in a situation that is very unmodern in perception. The modernism brought us the idea that we're going to be okay. No, not necessarily. We can die. All of us can die, and we can die painfully in a terrible way. So if we do not have the fear that this might be the end, then we don't get the sense of urgency to transform things. What Ukraine does and what Ukraine sees, being a nation on the frontier, we know that the price of every mistake will be terrible. And because of this, even though we are not adults, we are a very infantile nation. We have the joys and the troubles that our Mediterranean culture brings to us, you know, and we are messy, we are chaotic, we don't like structure. But we understand very clearly one thing. If we mess this thing up, there will be no one to bury the bodies.
0: Yevhen Hlibovitsky is a Ukrainian public intellectual, a strategic consultant. With his journalistic background, he is also in the advisory board of Suspilne, Ukraine's public broadcaster and one of the best media in Ukraine. Although a Bosnian human rights activist in Czechia, Igor Blažević, disagrees with the man who spoke before because he believes that it's not that people don't want the truth. It's that they want dignity and respect, and this is why the media has to connect with their audiences and show respect to them. Going back to complexity, at Lviv Media Forum, the Taiwanese delegation has also shared that in Taiwan, they have this issue with simplified narratives, and they haven't really figured out how to cover complicated questions, the dividing ones. A very common narrative there is that US equals war, China equals peace. The same thing shared the Georgian journalists. Their pro-Russian authoritarian party, Georgian Dream, also plays on the on the fear of war, that the EU hasn't managed to protect Ukraine, and now it wants to drag Georgia into the war. And Russian narratives are that the enemies are all around, yeah, like 19th century enemies, the Ottoman Empire, Azerbaijan and Turkey, but not Russia, considering that 20% of Georgian territory is occupied and there are Russian troops. At the after party, I asked some people, what do we do when the truth becomes irrelevant? And when people don't want to know it? This was the main question with which I came to the conference. Some half a year ago, I had a conflict with a close person. We were sitting home watching TV, and then I see her reaching out for her phone to check out the notification. It turned out to be the news about Ukraine bombing Kremlin. I was immediately suspicious about it. Back then, it was too good to be true. And I guess the source was in the anonymous Telegram channel sharing true and fake news that she's been reading, following for a while. I expressed my disbelief because, and perhaps mixed with judgment, and what she said was, I don't care if it's true or not, I just want to have some joy. And we had a row in the end. She called also journalistic media whores. I was offended because this is my profession since I joined Corex 10 months ago. And I know the hard work of producing high quality content and the fact checking and everything. But for her, I was a fun breaker. Ida's answer resonated with me the most.
7: When human beings are faced with so much trauma and so much pain, psychologically, you do not want to hear about the challenge ahead. You don't want to hear about perspectives that are invalidating your own opinion or your wishful thinking. But I think it's just one step, you know, it's the first stage in which we are all at some point of our lives. In 2022, when the Women Life Freedom movement started in Iran, I did not want to hear anyone telling me, Aida, the Islamic regime is not going to fall in 3 months, because this is what I needed to believe. But I needed to believe that for 3 months. It doesn't mean that the person you're talking about, it doesn't mean that she will never change her mind. It means that at that precise moment of her life, she is not ready to see another perspective. But maybe through listening to her, through questioning and making bonds and talking about other subjects, the space for other perspective can open. And then little by little, you get ready to know that what you've wished for is not exactly the reality or the truth. And what is reality is what you have to take into account so you can change it into what you wish for. This is a process. We should never get desperate because someone disagrees with us or doesn't want to know the truth or because the facts do not matter. Of course, they do not matter now, today, at that precise moment. But then, if you have a true conversation, if you have a sincere space in which you can make the other person evolve, then you can both actually change your perspective. It's just about introducing the dynamic instead of just staying in the static perspective.
0: Ida says reality might not matter at this particular moment, but we need to connect and have trust, to build trust in the relationship. Reality, it's something that we can work with to change it into what we wish for. She really touched my heart. But Peter Pomerantsev suggests a systemic approach in waging the cognitive war.
5: They've spent 30 years of building up an echo chamber. It's a whole world. So they created a whole ecology of factual information. They had some think tanks of opinion journalism and then ways of conquering the online space as well. The online space was designed in a very specific way to pull the media in a certain direction. You constantly attack the media and make them go your way. I think we have to be much more about undermining the systems of the propagandists, not just the content. How do we undermine their funding model? Technology, sometimes even the people who work there. We should be thinking in terms of counterintelligence and subversion, because the other side think that about us. They go after our funding models, our presence on the internet. There's a lot of work to do, but I don't think it's the job of traditional journalists to suddenly become something else. I think they should do their job, and I think we should protect and help and elevate people like you. But then we should think of, okay, so what's the role of influencers? What's the role of influencing the algorithms? You know, if that's the game we live in, sadly, for the moment we live in that game, we have to think about that. If the other side is doing LLM poisoning, how do we do LLM detoxification? So we have to think in terms of an ecology. How is that creating a Dewey's idea of a great community? And we fail to do that because we're still operating as if this is some textbook mid-1990s scenario where we will let 1,000 flowers bloom, plant little seeds here, a little bit in academia, a little bit in media, a little bit in activism, and let it all bloom. We are facing an adversary, illiberal forces throughout the world who approach the information environment like a war. So they're fighting while we are still living in a kind of idea of perpetual peace. So actually we would activate our values if we were to start treating this like the crisis that it is. And I think if anybody is ahead on this, it's Ukraine, which has been conscious of being in a literal war, but also we see it in Moldova. We saw it in Hungary just now, and we see it in Taiwan. All the victories that have been made have been from people recognizing that this is a completely different battlefield. So there are some hard choices to be made when that starts, but this is the great disbalance. One side treats this like a war, where they use all their assets together for a single political aim, and we don't. So what happens when we take humanitarian lawyers, journalists, sociologists, and now increasingly we work with influencers, take them together in order to achieve justice? We're going to have to learn how to work together for a greater effect. If the kinetic part of the war pauses, Russia will then push everything towards hybrid and information. Then we go from the Second World War to the Cold War, and Russia will redouble its efforts into Ukraine, and it'll be easier in some ways to do that. More importantly, Russia will start pushing much more aggressively to the things they've let slide a little bit into the Caucasus. They're going to everything to destabilize Europe and surround Ukraine and break unity, which is what happened in the Cold War. And it'll be easier for them to make progress on that when there isn't a kinetic war. Because when they're bombing Ukraine, that always builds some sort of solidarity across Europe. But that'll stop, and they're going to be pushing like crazy to surround us and to destabilize us. Now, in the Cold War, the pushback came from America. America created Radio Free Europe. America was the machine that fought back in a strategic way on the cultural, information, diplomatic, and other fronts. We know that's not going to happen again. Who is going to be the power that fights with Russia and its many allies on the information, cognitive, financial hybrid fronts? I love the EU, the way you love granny who makes you a nice soup sometimes. But like, I mean, it can't get down the political stairs without like 10 people holding it. We can bring it out for a wedding. It has a lot of money, like that granny, so it's useful. But in terms of political will, in terms of a war, it's not the right partner. So it's going to be Ukraine, a few more partners. We're going to have to create the new Radio Free Europe. We're going to have to be the center for the fight back. So the new cultural information hegemon in this region will be centered around Ukraine with a few more partners. We're going to have to be doing influence into the Caucasus, into Central Asia, collaborating throughout Central Europe. And we need to start preparing now, creating the networks for that now. We need to start winning the technological race on that now. But we have to understand if there is a kinetic pause, the information war increases by thousands of percent. And we really need to start planning now because the other side is way ahead.
0: I love Peter's sense of humor, how he speaks of the EU, like a favorite granny whom you love for her soup and money. But to bring her up the political stairs is just nearly impossible. My colleague, a German citizen herself, when she just heard this, found it rather chilling. Well, me being Ukrainian, I love this analogy with an old lady. I'm very much used to dark humor. This is one of the things that helped me survive in this genocide, like not to go crazy. there is a funny story with Peter. To the conference, I brought two of his books that I've read with the great pleasure. So one is This Is Not a Propaganda, and the other is How to Win the Information War, the propagandist who outwitted Hitler. So here comes my turn in the line of his fans waiting for his signature. And I tell him, your books have inspired me to go into communication. And Peter's like, I'm so sorry. You should better go read some business books. I tell him, well, I tried. It didn't work. He says, I'm just joking. I'm flattered. And poses happily for the photo with me. Yeah, but basically all the speakers until now have stressed that we must all work together and embrace the complexity of the world, because this is the only way to protect the truth and from the authoritarian regimes who made this irrelevant. Russia

demoralize, destabilize, crisis, and normalization. They are actively working on the demoralization and destabilization of Europe. I think in the occupied territories of Donetsk and Luhansk Oblast, they are at the stage of normalization already. Probably in Mariupol, they are too already at the stage of normalization, unfortunately. And of course, there are other colonies. They are like, it's long the normalization, but there are people fighting to destabilize it, to bring it, at least bring it back to the crisis. It's getting back to the crisis with the great help of Ukrainian drones. And before we talk about the fights of the two worlds, here you have another popular Ukrainian song that was played at the after party, Persephone by Vivian Mort.

0: a multilingual radio from migrants, about migrants, but not only for migrants. My name is Anastasia, and today I'm talking about the truth and reality being under attack based on the Lviv Media Forum, an international conference in Lviv that I visited in May. In the beginning, you could hear such speakers as Kolos Yotaka from Taiwan, Evgeny Lyubovitsky and Darina Podhorna from Ukraine, Peter Pomerantsev from London, Solvita Deniza Lipenitsa from Latvia, Aida Tavakoli originally from Iran. They mostly discussed the main topic of the conference: how do we protect the reality that authoritarian regimes have been manipulating? They've been trying to make it irrelevant, sending tons of disinformation and fakes, trying to demoralize us and make us believe that we don't really want the democratic freedom. And perhaps we'd be better off with them, the autocrats like Russia in Europe and China in Asia. In this section, I'm looking for answers about how not to fall into the trap of autocracy. I found it also very relevant before the decisive election in Sachsen-Anhalt in about a month. We are really facing the threat of falling into the autocracy here. Some people, even in Western democratic countries, begin to doubt whether having all those freedoms is good, whether we need democracy at all. Perhaps a ruler father who is strong and knows it all is better for us. So a visitor of the forum asked the speakers, what should we do when some societies are fighting for democracies, like Ukrainian and most of the speakers, and others are disappointed in it, like the Central Europe? And can Central Europe learn from Eastern Europe? Ida's answer was that we have to learn to live in the disagreement.
1: And I think the civil societies also forgot the cost of being in a free country. It's not for free. It takes a lot of work to be able to make a society and live in a society where everyone is free of thinking what they want. Because if you are free of thinking what you want and your neighbor can think otherwise, then you need to live in the same society as someone who disagrees with you, someone who's different from you, someone who has a different background from you. And you need to bond with them. You need to agree with some very important principles. You need to agree on how you should behave in a society, how you should take care of this space of disagreement. You need to be able to have this non-violent disposition to disagreement, to be able to deactivate all that fuels the violence inside the society. So it's a very fragile fabric, a free society. We do not all agree together. We are not one. We are not just monolithic. And how do you make this unified? The problem that we have is that today, I think in democratic countries, we think that disagreeing with each other means division. And we think that the only solution is unity. For unity is all agreeing together. The only society where everyone agrees is a dictatorship, because there is one person ahead that tells everyone what to think and what to believe in. If you want to live in a free country, then you need to learn how to deactivate the battle with people that do not agree with you, how to have a conversation with them, how to find consensus, how to debate, how to deactivate the battle. And this is the main threat, I think, today in democratic countries. The reason why the polarization and the radicalization is so intense everywhere is because we think that we need to choose a side and then stick to this side and never change our minds, or we will be accused of betraying our community.
2: Our team,
1: you know. This is not how it works. In a free country, you have many, many perspectives, not just two, and you need to work together to keep this unity and to make emerge new perspectives that are beyond just mine and yours. It's a third one that emerge from our democratic daily practice. And we need to relearn to do this. And social media obviously do not help. Okay. Propaganda does not help. But the only way to resist this way of this vulnerability to choosing a side and sticking to it is relearning to actually be in a democratic country.
0: Free society is indeed a fragile fabric. Societies like Ukrainian, Georgian, Sakhatvalian, Eastern European countries in general, we know the true cost of freedom. Hungary has lost a lot of its freedom to Orban and hasn't recovered it completely yet. Georgia, too, has been losing more and more freedom to its ruling party, Georgian Dream. Moldova is fighting. Ukraine is fighting for its freedom and independence. This war is officially called in Ukraine the war for independence. We are fighting for it with blood, sweat and tears, literally dying for it. My female friend and my brother, they are somewhere at the moment of the recording near Konstantinivka in the east, most likely. We have not forgotten what it is like not to have freedom. And we are not more divided than the EU or the US. Even though Russia has been trying to do that, they haven't succeeded. In fact, they have succeeded in the opposite. They united us, especially in the first years of the full-scale war. Like, our society has never been united like that, I believe, like in 2022. We forgot like all the differences, we put them aside, and we were just like acting like one organism. It was a wonderful feeling. But even now we are not that united. We still go out to the streets together to show our disagreement with our government's actions. We still remember that Russia is our main enemy. Yes, sometimes we can have fierce debates. We call it srach, literally shitstorm online. But in the end of the day, we know we are in it together. Ida said she is amazed at the Ukrainian society, that the debate is still there. The opposition, too, is still there. She believes it's a lesson for the Western civil society, the true cost of freedom. And she's not alone in her amazement. I was actually amazed to hear so many compliments to our media, to our society in general. Most of the people who I talked to, they came here to learn from us. Peter also keeps pointing out that how great it is, that how great we are doing, that EU needs to learn from us. And he agrees with Ida that we have to join forces, our democratic forces, because the autocrats do work together and try to undermine our unity.
2: Hybrid war and it's real war. They take their different levers and use them together for a combined effect. They will commit atrocities that will be followed up or sometimes preempted with propaganda campaigns to undermine the truth of what happens. At the same time, they will be using corruption in strategic countries to undermine accountability and then intimidating the legal community with cyber attacks, threats, assassinations, and so on. So they're taking their whole toolkit, the kinetic toolkit, atrocities, propaganda, corruption, cyber, sabotage, assassination, in one toolkit for one effect, to create a world where they can do whatever they want and where crime and atrocities are normalized. And that actually works in everything they do. Very good at joining up their tools. We don't do that. And if we ever want to compete, we have to learn how. And that means joining up our democratic tools, investigative journalism, communication, advocacy, legal processes. They join up their networks of evil, we join up our networks of good. Our theory of change or our theory of effects is grounded in the mid-1990s, when there was an idea that things would just happen because of a market of institutions. Truth will just out. Journalists will be over here, lawyers over here, cyber defense over here. And that is why, in general, Russia has had such an easy time of advancing its interests across Europe, to stop the Russian subversion of the election in Moldova. Each acting independently, each with its own values, but each aware of how they can strengthen one another in a greater cause. So I think this replicates, you know, whether you're doing protection of elections, whether you're doing justice, whether you're doing the things that I'm most interested in at present, which is the subversion of the Russian military machine within Russia. We're going to have to learn how to put all our assets together if we want to compete. We're not going to create vertical systems like the autocracies. We're not going to become like Russia or China. Yeah. Our strength is diversity, but making that diversity become more than the sum of its parts is the challenge, and it's the tricky part, but it's eminently doable. I mean, we just have to get over this. We're just not in 1993. You know, when I look at the way donors work, when I think about how they work, when I see about how they distribute money, when I think about how people who think about change work, I do worry that we are stuck in a model in Western Europe, in America, that is completely outdated. Ukrainians do this all the time. Ukrainians have learned how to build, you know, a tense but often very productive collaboration between tech, civil society, private sector, government. Moldovans do it. Hungarians just did it. That's where the future is. And if before there was this idea that Central Europe will learn from the West, it's now the other way around. It's now Central Europe that has to teach the West how to save itself. It may be too late, but we need to try.
0: Gosh, I'm flattered, honestly. Thank you, Peter. Well, I am becoming his great fan, in fact. Yeah, he says that we need to join our networks of good. And I found it also very sad to hear that some nations don't feel this, the joint network of good. They feel, in fact, abandoned by the EU. Some panelists were asked if they believe their nation or Europe or the world in general has gotten into the autocracy trap. Haron Kirčić says that people in Bosnia do feel insecure seeing EU being so slow and indecisive regarding the war against Ukraine. Just like Peter Pomerantsev said, the grainy EU is just not fit for the emergency state like war.
3: There is no such, the international community is a very vague term, almost non-existential. Now with the United States pulling out of Europe generally, the EU is lost. They have no common policy. They don't know where they're heading. They have no common approach to the Balkans at all, nor even to Ukraine. So our problem was that we placed too much trust in the international community, thinking that they will solve our problems without us taking the initiative to do the same thing. What I'm afraid now is that the country is in such a state that, you know, media literacy is at a very low level, not developed our cognitive resilience. We are being bombarded with disinformation on a daily basis. People are openly questioning our loyalty to the EU and NATO and saying, hey, you know what? Maybe Russia isn't that bad. You know, maybe we might want to have Putin as our friend instead of having him as our enemy. And I think this is a completely wrong approach, that we are falling for cheap Russian propaganda in the Balkan region because people are feeling insecure and seeing that Europe is not able to put its act together, beef up its military presence in the region, beef up its presence of cybersecurity specialists, and which will curb the dissemination of disinformation, protect our critical infrastructure, which is completely unprotected. The guys in the Baltics have done a fantastic job, but this is a different story. This is a case example of a very smooth transition from communism to the EU and NATO.
0: Haron Kirčić is a Bosnian journalist, analyst, and executive producer in Al Jazeera Balkans. He was, before the media left the region. He specializes in geopolitics, foreign influence, and security dynamics in Western Balkans. Nino Rakabidze from Tbilisi, Sakartvelo, also known Georgia, tells that their society is trapped in autocracy now, but she believes they can get out of it again with the help of other countries.
4: My country right now is trapped in autocracy. However, many of my colleagues, they still are in Georgia. They continue their work under unprecedented for Georgian history crackdown. Zia Maglobeli, who is prominent Georgian journalist and publisher, she has spent already 16 months in prison for absurd charges. And this is the first case in independent Georgian history during these last three decades that we have women journalists as a political prisoner. Georgia now has more political prisoners per capita than Russia. So the crackdown on civil society and media was really dramatic. And it's continued, it's systematic during this last 6 years. Just during this last 1.5 year, Georgian government introduced more than 50 new laws, mainly restricting freedom of speech, freedom of assembly, freedom of peaceful protest on the street. The situation is dramatic, but I still have strong belief that yes, it's possible to get out of this trap and go back on the track of democracy. However, I don't think that this is a solo project just for Georgia or just for one society. I really believe that democracy is a group project, and just Georgian society will not be able to find the way out of this very classical, very mature kleptocratic state capture in hands of one oligarch, which is using all his money, which is also not in Georgia, but everywhere in the free world, which actually is supporting Georgian democracy in the rhetoric. But Georgian society does not have a feeling that it is the end and we belong in this autocratic regime. Vice versa, this is perceived as a very temporary kind of backsliding, and we will get back on the track of democracy and our European aspirations sooner than later.
0: Nora Kabidze is a journalist, media manager, civic activist, used to be the country's director for IRX Georgia before the organization left the country. It's a USA organization helping build democracy and institutions in the USA and across the world. Democracy in one country is in the interest of all other democratic countries because autocracy spreads like virus. You just need to stop resisting and fighting back. That reminds me of an old proverb, for the evil to prevail, it's enough for the good to do nothing. How do autocrats create those traps? One way is mimicking the democratic institutions, pro-governmental fact-checking in Sakartvelo, elections for one party like in Soviet Union, or one president in Russia now. They don't say we want to consolidate the power. They pretend to be similar to Western democracy. They also use bureaucracy to make the laws fit their evil intentions. First, they say that this is part of another country on the paper, or like part of Germany, Russia, China, and then they come to liberate it, killing the locals. Perhaps you could remember how it was during the Nazi times, or you could try to think what AfD is trying to do exactly, or you could think of the examples from other countries. Igor Blazhevich works with activists from Myanmar, and he also says that Western support there is very much needed.
5: Coming to the Myanmar, the profound problem there is that in today's world, autocracies help autocracies. They are very quick, very assertive, and very unapologetic about that. And autocracies help other autocracies to wage the war and repressions against the people of their own countries. And democracies, we put ourselves in a self-restrained mode, in which we are not just self-restrained not to help others who are fighting for the freedom and democracies around the world, but we are also self-restrained to, in a large extent, to defend ourselves. And that is a creating the disbalance which I'm usually describing, that in the Myanmar is a good example. In this moment, brutal military junta is actively assisted by the Russia and the China to wage the genocidal war against the people of the country. And we, as a democracies, have now abandoned any assistance there. But until recently, we are helping them a little bit to document the war crimes. And in this struggle in which we are, we cannot win or we cannot prevail if one side is investing in a war, huge resources, and we are investing in documenting crimes. With the documenting crimes are very important, but we need other investment.
0: Igor Blazhevich has been long working with the people in war zones. He's the director of the Human Rights and Democracy Department in People in Need Foundation. He supports activists from Myanmar and stresses again that democracy is not one country's project. In the end of the panel on the topic of autocracy trap, I asked whether Russia can ever become a democratic country. I mean, Germany and Italy did make it somehow. Brazil made it. They also used to have military dictatorship during the Cold War times. But about Russia, I'm quite skeptical, honestly, because from what I know, they've never experienced real democracy there. The current opposition is very much imperialistic. They carry basically the same idea, but just with pretty European faces. I was still curious to hear what speakers have to say to it.
6: The problem of Russia is that there is no agency anywhere but with one person, and that's it. So it has to cease being an empire. It has to cease being the colonizer. It has to actually think about people like people. And then, yes, but then probably it will not be Russia any longer. So giving honest answer, yes, but no.
5: I think about that in two different ways. One is Germany has been Nazi Germany and became, let's say, something else. I do think it's possible. At the same time, when I'm thinking about kind of Russia, I compare it with the Serbia. What will be good to break the vertical of the concentrated authoritarian power, which is dangerous for it, all its neighbors and for the rest of the world. And for the time being, that will be good enough. For us in the Balkans, let's say, it has been good enough, say, when Serbia stopped to kill us. Still doesn't mean, let's say, that the Serbia became perfect democratic country, but it became the society in which there is internal competition between, like, those who are fascists and who didn't disappear, those who are liberal Democrats, and they are there as well, and the pro-Europeans, and then different groups of the people in between. So I think Russia, if we come in a situation in which there is no concentration of the power, which is aggressive to the rest of the world, and they are in an internal kind of the competition between themselves for the time being, that will be good enough.
6: I just want to say, just as a remark, that we do not have enough people to occupy Russia to fix it. And so the Second World War scenario is out of reach. So they will have to do the homework themselves.
0: You heard answers of Ivan and Igor in the end, but the audience, of course, laughed. I also cannot but laugh. We cannot occupy the whole Russia. But yeah, the short answer of the speakers is yes. But if they do something about it, if they do something for it, which I don't really see currently happening in Russia, I still believe in theory it is possible after the empire falls, but probably it will not be indeed Russia any longer. And I don't know, perhaps you listeners, probably we will not live up to seeing that. I really hope, I don't lose hope, that the Russian empire will finally fall. But yeah, I don't know, the Ukrainian drones are doing their work. We just need to keep fighting. We just need to buy more birds. We call them birds. For the empire to fall, we need the democratic countries to recognize it as an empire, as a prison of peoples. Then support more actively the independence movement. This is what the, like, if you're pacifist and you're against weapons and everything, this is what we have to do. This is what we have to push for. Recognizing Russia as an empire, as prison of people, and then really supporting the independence movement. It is there. It is there. It's quite weak. It badly needs our support, the support of the free world. Because it's good. It's not good just for this country. It's good for all of us. It's going to be good for all of us if we have made democratic, small democratic countries that have badly working but some democracy. Or do we have a huge Russia that lives only from waging wars? And we need to work on it together. We need to bring about the fall of the empire. And then there is Linné Andersen, being a Danish futurist. She thinks how we can prevent the autocracies from appearing to begin with, from people to falling into its trap. Her answer is philosophy of Nordic Bildung.
7: You have both your emotions and the expectations of others inside you, and that's where you need to choose from time to time. Do I do what everybody else expects, or do I do what my emotions tells me? And that is when you're a free person. That is when you have moral and ethical choice and you can make up your own mind. So he actually connects the Bildung thing, basically psychological development, with political freedom. And that is where we are in the world today. And we see all these autocracies of either emotional people or people who do what everybody else does and who cannot speak up and who cannot fight for political freedom. So in order for us to have these free people and in order for us to have a free society and an open society, we need to educate in such ways that people are socialized into becoming team players. But then we need to bring ourselves into the next phase where we are like, yeah, but sometimes the majority is wrong. Sometimes I need to be able to speak up against them. I need to come up with a different viewpoint. And that's the tough one, because you may end up standing there alone and everybody thinks that you're like a traitor or an idiot or just too much. And sometimes you just have to learn to live with that and find the other people who are also too much. So that's a process. And one of the ways of doing that, and I think we would be addressing a lot of conspiracy theories in that project as well, if we could address this through art and through literature and through having these conversations around art and aesthetics and literature and moral values. If we read a novel and think about how would I have reacted in that situation, do I identify with the villain or do I identify with the good person? And why do I do that? Would I have chosen differently? That is when we build our moral muscle. So you don't necessarily have to go out into the world and make real mistakes. You can consider other people's mistakes in literature. But if we have conversations about it, if we educate for this, if we could read those great authors who struggle with moral issues and who struggle with injustice and war and the big existential challenges, if we could have those conversations with high school students and other young people and among ourselves, then we would figure out what does it mean to be human? What kind of human do I want to be? And that is where you can meet the conspiracy theories. That is when you can meet the AI. That is when you can meet the democratic challenges and you can meet the authoritarians and say, you know what? I think you're wrong. And sometimes that is just all you need to say. And maybe you need to walk away. At least then they lost one friend. Maybe they'll lose more. I think that in order to handle this complexity and the challenges that we're facing, we all need to develop a moral compass and ethics and our personal values, and we need to know them. So we need leadership in a different kind of way. I'm not just talking political leadership. I'm talking leadership at the workplace, in the family for that matter, among our friends, where we start talking about what is really important in life and why we make the choices that we make. It's a cultural shift.
0: Linnea Kjell Andersen uses the German word Bildung, the education, in its broader meaning, not just formal education, but also self-cultivation, formation of the human mind and cultural maturation. She believes that making the school children follow their curiosity and explore the world instead of studying for the exam, this can become a vaccine against autocracy. And yeah, I just wanted to remind that the enemy of democracy is not only the names of dictators. The enemy is also different citizens who have lost their moral compass. And the society in the they form, this is like the purest expression of political inertia. This was said by Olga Mironovich in her intro speech. And yeah, this is not just Putin's war, for that matter, because Putin is part...

Another fun fact that I heard at the panel, at another panel, that democracy is a spectrum. Interesting enough that even Russia is still in the first, like, on the verge, so to say. There is a quote for the politicians to think about, especially those in the beginning of their career, but also for us, the electorate. A politician thinks about the next election while the statesman thinks about the next generation. This is said by James Freeman Clark, a US American philosopher who lived in the past century. He was an American minister of theology and author of the 1900s.

0: Welcome back to Common Voices, a multilingual radio from migrants, about migrants, but not only for migrants. My name is Anastasia, and today I'm talking about the truth and reality being under attack. Based on the discussions of the Lviv Media Forum that took place in the beginning in May that I visited. In the beginning, you could hear such speakers as Kolesyo Taka from Taiwan, Yevhen Lebovitsky and Darina Pidhorna from Ukraine, Peter Pomerantsev from London, Solvita Deniza Lipnitsa from Latvia, Aida Tavakoli, originally from Iran, Harun Karcic from Bosnia, Igor Blazevich, here speaking from Myanmar, Nino Rokabidze from Sakartvelo, also known as Georgia, and Linera Kjell Andersen from Denmark. In the first part, they discussed how to protect the truth and reality from the autocrats. The simple answer is that we just need to work together and recognize the complexity of the reality. In the second part, me and the speakers of the Lviv Media Forum were musing about the autocracy trap and how we could get out of the trap or not fall into the trap. And the simple answer, again, we need to work together because democracy is not one society project. Yeah, I know it's easier said than done working together. I know it from my own activist experience. It's very hard to work together. There are conflicts emerging, but we still need to keep doing it. We need to keep talking. And in this part, I want to explore the question of the role of media in protecting the truth, democracy, and building the society as the whole. And to begin with, the public media needs protection. The first thing that autocrats coming to power do is limiting freedom of speech and trying to close public media, of course, or limit it or censor it. Then they try to discredit it or ban it or both. As you might know, the AfD has proclaimed Korax as its enemy. They want to shut down us altogether. Of course, Korax is very uncomfortable for their existence. As we say it in Ukrainian, we are like the bone in the throat. Radio Korax is so much more than just public broadcaster. We host events, we do live public shows. Korax is the only platform where we migrant voices can be regularly heard. And this is one of the few places in the city and probably in the whole country, maybe also in the EU, where we migrants are welcome among Germans. Like, I really feel myself welcome here. This is where we can share our culture, our worldview, but also get political. So please support us by becoming our funding friend. The details will be in the show description on our website. Maria Frey from Ukrainian public media Suspilne shares the struggles and the superpowers of Ukrainian state public media.
1: Right now it looks like Ukrainian public media is a very successful media organization, but we are not safe. If you're independent, you have always some enemies, and they will find ways to come back and they will try to influence on your everyday operational decisions on different levels. So you have to be always ready to protect that you build. There are never calm time for independent media. This is an everyday struggle and everyday fight. And this, with this word connected, the trust, I could imagine that in everyday editorial decisions of our journalists, this is something that's on the first place. They are thinking about this all the time. It could be exhausting, but this is how they make their decisions. And the other thing that is crucial, I think, for independent media is to not only develop independent journalists who could provide all their decisions independently, but also to provide independent management. So you have to think whether you can protect these people who produce piece of information every day or not. And the other thing I would say that helped us during the full-scale invasion, and we are very connected to civil society organization in Ukraine. This is our biggest force for Change. They are actually our biggest supporters with everything. They managed to give us all that we needed during the very beginning of full-scale invasion, and they still support us. And this invisible force is very powerful as well. And this is international support that we have. When something connected to some potential editorial influences, we have very strong people outside Ukraine from different countries, and they push our governments to do everything according to law. The biggest strength of Suspilne, this is a network of local journalists that we have, people who work in the field and who provide information directly from the communities to communities. When you do not have something like this, when you establish only national public media, it means that you will not be able to stay connected with real people. So our structure is totally different from other European Broadcasting Union medias because we have our teams across the country. And it was very difficult to work together as a united body, as a united structure, but it became a super strength.
0: Maria Frey is a senior executive at Ukrainian public media Suspilne. Interesting that Suspilne's superpower is the network of regional teams and that it's apparently the unique case for Ukraine. Only they provide trustworthy regional news that I like to use sometimes as the source when making news at Korax. Ukrainian news, I mean. And my favorite ones are super cute about rescued endangered animal species from the front lines and sheltered by vocal volunteers. Suspilne as a project is an embodiment of the best independent public media practices. They show that it is possible to work together in collaboration with civil society, a collaboration with foreign donors, and set standards for journalism. In Ukraine, unlike other European countries, there was a demand for a state media, public independent media. And Maria was involved in creating it, or rather reinventing this truly public media Suspilne, which is translated as Commons, back in 2017. And her colleague Tamar Kintsurashvili from Sakartvelo, Georgia, explains why in a country like Ukraine and Georgia, so post-Soviet world, there is a demand for independent public media, and tells about the media situation in her home country.
2: Actually, media consumption in very polarized media environment depends largely on your political affiliation, and its habits are dependent on how you choose your information. We have very good legislation in place, but reality is different. And we have hope that we can use this legislation to reverse situation, but many things depends on the people. We have opposition representation in the board of trust. We have editorial topics that should be covered by public broadcaster informing public on EU and NATO integration. But when the ruling party, like you mentioned in Hungary, uses this platform to propagate on war fears and saying that you drags Georgia into the war to support Ukraine and open second front, this is a problem. There are some alternative movements, people dismissed from public broadcaster, launch their alternative programs. They have limited resources, of course, it's called Guardians of Public Broadcaster, and it's a small initiative, but gradually we hope to have alternative voices and alternative platforms balancing domination of ruling party. But the problem is also overall distrust in media. And the government invested a lot to create this distrust by creating parallel institution to independent charter of journalistic ethics, because in information disorder, when everybody lies, those who are controlling most resources, they are benefiting by manipulating public opinion, Russian style of modus operandi. Everybody lies, media ecosystem is very fragmented, and there is nobody to trust. The goal is to create distrust in all media outlets, not only opposition-affiliated entities.
0: Tamar Kintsurashvili is an executive director and co-founder of the Media Development Foundation in Sakartvelo, also known as Georgia. It's a leading Georgian civil society organization specializing in disinformation and media literacy. I believe that AfD is aiming to do the same with the German media. Just take them all under control, and those who won't comply, like free radios, like our Korax, just shut them down altogether. Chris Liu from Taiwan says that during the hard times, media has to be like the eye of a storm, providing the navigation and safety to the society.
3: It's almost impossible to counter every disinformation. It's almost impossible to do fact check every disinformation, especially in the era of AI. It's much easier to produce disinformation than do fact checking. So I would say that is the role when public media comes in, because there are so many disinformation. So public media provide a platform, a channel. When people don't know what to trust, at least they can go to the public media to look for reliable information. Just to give you one example, every time when Taiwan had our own election, we encounter very serious election interference from our strong neighbors. There are so many election fraud, so many disinformation related to election rigging. At that time, I believe that the Taiwanese audience will definitely go to public media to look for the reliable information. The last thing I need to add is about social media platform. The storm, the crisis in Taiwan is also social media platform because more and more young people in Taiwan, they rely on influencer, rely on social media, especially the social media from China to receive their daily information. For example, cosmetic, tourism, everyday life. But the thing is, when there's clear political agenda behind the algorithm, which is the Chinese government trying to control the algorithm and influence your perception, I would say that's a huge problem for media.
0: Chris Liu is the vice president of the International Radio Taiwan. He has a lot of experience in media management. He actually made the radio international and well known. Although Chris admits that social media is a problem, and Peter Pomerantsev believes that because of that, media needs to really understand their audiences, understand their pains. Otherwise, propagandists will get to them.
4: Public service media have a role not just to talk to their audience, but who have a role to create a public, to create a citizenship that is engaging with one another in a democratic process. So the mission of public service media is different to the mission of a niche media that is already serving its audience. So the problem was, how do you do that in a time when young people are just drifting away to a different world, when you have polarization where parts of society are departing towards other environments? And the question is, can you have a coherent public? Can you have a coherent nation? Because media has always been the crucible where a nation is formed from the days of the newspaper. So that was the challenge. And how can public service media, whose job is to bring in completely different bits of society, how can they do that? Going back to the start of the 20th century, there was the same debate. There was very, very partisan media, tabloids, radio that was very, very partisan. And at the start of the 20th century, both in Britain and America, the idea of objectivity emerges. It's not a thing before then. Objectivity, impartiality, it becomes a way to raise some media above the debate and say, we are God. We have the voice of God. The BBC does this. The New York Times does this. We are above all the debates. Come here if you want something above what we would now call influences. There was a lot of pamphleteers. And for a long time, this sort of godlike status was very powerful. And people would come to that cathedral to listen to that truth. And there you had all the standards about impartiality and so on. Now that has collapsed. Less and less people associate position of objectivity with absolute truth. And now we're in a different world where even somebody like the BBC has to think about, how do we engage very different audiences with an understanding of the millions of choices they have online, with the ease with which we can lose them? How do we find a way of talking to them and bring them back to a greater discussion? And I think what we're seeing is a turn turn towards understanding audiences better. At the end of the day, we're kind of in a race. Will the propagandists get to them? I mean, influencers is just a medium, it's just a tool, but are the people who are going to manipulate their emotions in order to spread lies and hate going to get to them? Or are we going to find a way to talk to them instead? But I think it comes down to thinking not just about information, as in like the truth, but you have to start thinking about the cognitive dimension. What are the psychological vulnerabilities that are being engaged with? And what would be their alternative? Increasingly, I think the media whose job it is to create a public have to start thinking about how do we understand those vulnerabilities? But instead of exploiting them, how do we encourage a discussion about them and bring them into public speech? So I'll give you an example from my Britain. For decades, public service media failed to talk to people in deindustrialized bits of Britain. We didn't bring out everything that they disliked about the changes in Britain. And because we didn't do it, the propagandists could walk in, win Brexit. That meant the media were not doing their job of making every bit of society part of a public discussion. And the result is 12 years of economic stagnation, the loss of our global standing, the rise to power of pro-Russian forces in our country, and probably within the next few years, the end of Great Britain as a coherent state.
0: Less and less the position of objectivity is associated with the absolute truth. Interesting, right? This is why Evhen Lyubovitsky believes that media needs to go beyond simply telling what's happened, but explain what it means to the audience.
5: I think media are the nervous system of society. Media are responsible for bringing the pains together. But that also means that the signals have to be interpreted. And I think media fail in quality of interpretation. When we see aggression in Ukraine among people, most cases, this will not be the malevolent action, but this will be a sign of pain. If people are crying, why are they crying? If someone hurts, how does it hurt? In some cases, this is sorrow, but in some cases, this is educational process. So we actually have to learn to interpret. That calls for mature journalists who actually can relate to the life experience. This calls for specific social letters that would actually bring more intelligent and more sophisticated people into the profession. So we actually have to understand where media and why media are important, and then give them the necessary protection so they can exist, including from their owners. It's a matter of understanding the task at hand. Most European countries have public broadcasters that in their missions state that they are to inform, entertain, and educate. Well, this is too little. The Ukrainian mission of the public broadcaster says protect freedoms in Ukraine. This is a much broader understanding of where the public broadcaster has to go. And the question that every journalist can ask himself or herself is, am I protecting the freedoms? Or am I just bringing showbiz? And that's exactly the question of how we as a society learn to be the educated, the sophisticated consumer of the media. Because at this point, the more I look into the markets and is where bias is okay now, as long as it's balanced, good reporting no longer emphasizes the importance of truth. Truth is relative. We basically are in a search of comfort where we should be in a search of reality.
2: Common reality.
5: Yeah, exactly. Yeah, because if I am comfortable, but all the people around me are miserable, this is not a sustainable comfort. It will come and bite us. And we're building a society where people are incredibly automated, where they are segregated from each other through their social media accounts and the way how they interact. And building solidarity in such a system is difficult. So we actually really need media to protect this ability to communicate. Otherwise, democracy can be doomed.
0: When we see the aggression, this is not only a malevolent action, but a sign of pain in the society, Evhen says. It makes me think of the recent event in Germany, a driver crashing into CSD demo. What kind of pain could that be? Why do people feel threatened by queers in any way? I think this person is just an executioner. Maybe he had also a psychiatric disease. Then this is the fault of the system that let him loose and doesn't treat him. But this is not the first case like that, and I believe not the last, of a man driving into a festive crowd and of a migrant origin, what I find even more suspicious. I believe they have to be treated like a string of cases that is probably being pulled by someone else, perhaps a foreign state, perhaps Russia or China, who knows. A German journalist shared that in Germany there is a growing distrust to public media. To that, Maria Frey said that, yeah, like, the role of journalists is not simply to give microphone to everyone, what you've had talked about, to make like showbiz, but to explain that what that voice means. I also asked another visitor of the conference, his name is Gigi, and he will better introduce himself, his opinion on what we do when the truth becomes irrelevant.
6: Hi, I'm Gigi. I'm here from Maine in the United States. I build collaborations between journalists. I'm an audio producer, a radio producer. I work with investigative journalists. I'm a subsistence farmer of information and conversation. The wider dissolution of civic society around the world. For me, Ukrainians are fighting on the front lines of a global war against curiosity. We too often get caught up in political discourse, and we talk about parties, we talk about false binaries. There is no direct conflict. Direct conflict as a story is efficient. So our cynicism means that we pretend there are two simple sides and you have to choose one. And what that does is that it simplifies and allows people to create unequal societies, build massive amounts of wealth at the expense of things that are inefficient, like art and creativity and community. And so if we frame this less as a political issue and more as people trying to end curiosity, you know what harms autocrats and oligarchs is curiosity and inquiry. The war is on people like you and me, Anastasia, because we are curious. And if we want to have efficient growth for a few, we need people to be less

0: is a truth of sorts, how I treat you. There's you, there's me, and there's what is our relationship with each other. Have we created an honest relationship? Can we sit in disagreement and still stand together? And that requires things like empathy and kindness, which we talk about as softness, and they're actually strengths. The things that are cowardly are violence and simplifying and hurting. So when I say there's not a static truth, there are lies. There's a very important rule of lies, which is that there's never just one lie. If you don't take a lie and say, that's a lie, you will then have two lies. Until you stop and name something as a lie, the lies keep growing. I think there is a responsibility we have, which is, how did you come to this conclusion? Why are you upset that I've pointed this out to you? And it's hard, especially as a journalist, because we feel like we need to debate it. And we don't need to debate it. We need to reveal to somebody why you believe a certain thing, and you can check your math. And the simple thing that I try to do with people is, that is so interesting. How did you come to that conclusion? If they argue with me, let's end it where we started, right? This is why it's a war on curiosity. And it's a war that we're all participating in if, when we have an opportunity to think, why is that person struggling? Instead, we say, well, that person's struggling. They must have done something wrong. And we construct a narrative about why they're the bad guys, as opposed to, how did they get there? And so empathy requires us to say, how did this happen?
1: The war on curiosity. The dictators, autocrats, they hate curious people. I believe I will not be able to survive. And like, I would not survive a day in such reality. I'm just too curious person, as he said. And that's why, indeed, we need to keep asking questions. Gigi also talks about the empathy, like Ida said, that we need to show empathy to our conversation partner and to ask questions. How did you come to this conclusion? Why? This is also what Gilda Sahebi, the Aida's colleague, Iranian colleague, but in Germany, the author of the book that I mentioned, she also says that we just need to ask questions and instead of just jumping into arguments. Honestly, I still need to learn that. Yeah, thank you for listening. So today we talked a lot about the reality, the truth. Is it being attacked? By whom? How can we protect it? And so far, the best thing that was said is that we need to learn to work together. As hard as it is, as painful as it sometimes is, we need to support each other towards the democracy, for the freedom. It is painfully hard. I know it myself. Sometimes you just want to like walk away and never come back to that person and never talk to them, forget about their existence. But this is exactly what the authoritarian regimes want us to do, to just fight with each other and quarrel and then in the end do nothing, achieve nothing. And the democracy is not just one country's, it's not just one society's project. This is also was an insight that indeed, like, it's very logical that we all need to fight for it. We all need to fight for the democracy, for the freedom. Because if Ukraine falls, which I hope not, but the chances are still, or okay, the Georgia, the Sakartvelo, if they fall, if Russia occupies even more territory, if Russia occupies even more territory in Ukraine and controls it, and they change the whole reality, they change the perception of the reality when they occupy the territory. They bring their books, they burn Ukrainian books, they say, okay, from now on, you're Russians, forget about being Ukrainians. So we need to fight for this common reality. We need to share the reality. This is also something that I used to believe, that there is like one objective reality, one objective truth. But after the conference, especially during the preparation for this radio show, I realized that no, indeed, we see the piece of reality. It's just a piece. You know, like very famous story that blind people were walked to an elephant and they were touching different parts of it. Then they were asked to describe what they see and what the elephant looks like. So one touched the ear and said, oh, like this is something like flat, big. And then the other touched the leg. Oh, it's some wide, you can like hug it. So they were touching different parts, but they didn't know

They were touching the elephant, and they haven't really shared the reality. So this is our task also. What did you see? How did you see? How do you see it? How did you come to this conclusion? Why do you believe that this is a threat to you? The queers are threatening you. Why do you believe that the more conservative people are threatening? Why do you believe they are evil? So we need to ask us questions. We need to ask our conversation partners. I heard it many times before also, and now the speakers repeated that building relationship, building trust, and supporting your local media. Please support Korax too. And thank you for being with us today. Thank you for listening to me. My name is Anastasia. I am an editor by Common Voices Radio, from migrants, by migrants, but not only for migrants. And here's the last song for you that was not really played at the after party, but it's a cover of another old Schlager song that is originally written by a man and covered by a woman, her Carpathian dialect.

0: السلام عليكم.
1: بوش باش.
2: I love the EU, the way you love Granny, who makes you a nice soup sometimes. But like, I mean, it can't get down the political stairs without like 10 people holding it. We can bring it out for a wedding. It has a lot of money, like that Granny, so it's useful. But in terms of political will, in terms of a war, it's not the right partner. Because we're still operating as if this is some textbook mid-1990s scenario where we will let a thousand flowers bloom, plant little seeds here, a little bit in academia, a little bit in media, a little bit in activism, and let it all bloom. We are facing an adversary, illiberal forces throughout the world, who approach the information environment like a war. So they're fighting while we are still living in a kind of idea of perpetual peace.
3: A voter is immature, a voter is a teenager, and a voter wants quick, simple solutions. And America needs complicated, long solutions to protect its prosperity and security. How to operate if you are a candidate for American presidency, asked George Friedman. And because if you offer to voters long, complicated solutions, you will never be elected. If you offer quick, simple solutions, you will be elected, but this is a populism. So what to do? His answer was a paradox. He said, a candidate to American presidency must deceive American voters, promising simple, quick solutions of complicated problems, and then, being a president-elect, introduce complicated, long solutions for American prosperity and security.
4: It's not about us giving all those young people what the right answer is and what it means to be Danish. It's our task to let them find out what it means to be Danish. So we're going to give them Danish history, Danish literature, Bible stories, European history, Nordic history, different authors, and then we're going to let them explore it and discuss it. And we're going to give them something they didn't know is out there. And I think what we do today is we focus so much on the result instead of the input, instead of the students and what we would like to share with them in order to challenge them and excite them and give them something they've never heard about before. And we're worried that they may develop an opinion we don't like, or that they may choose another kind of education that they're supposed to choose, because we want them to join the workforce in a productive way. And that is how you develop informed, mature, conscientious voters who do not expect the politicians to just sell them the simple answers. And it's tough. And it's unpleasant. And good education sometimes makes you feel horrible, not because the teacher thinks you're stupid, but because it goes against your moral values or something your parents or somebody you look up to has convinced you about. Suddenly you realize that your dad was wrong. And he's not the strongest guy in the world anyway. That's a horrible moment, but that's part of education.
5: І хотів вас, пане Андрію, запитатися, от росіяни справді десь вирощують в якихось біолабораторіях цих корисних ідіотів, чи вони просто мають такий супровий підхід до того, щоб знаходити людей з якимись травмами, харизмою і використовують їх на свою користь?
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3: There were a flame of discussions whether culture is out of politics or could not be out of politics and so on. But so many people around the world are speaking about great Russian culture and so on, but culture is not the art. Culture is not about just books and cultures and films and music. Culture is about finally shaping human behavior. And if looking at Russian people behavior, we can say the great Russian culture simply totally fails to shape Russian behavior, maybe because this was not about Russians, maybe because take Romans of Leo Tolstoy, for instance, it was the life described there of some 500 families, which was just a golden layer, very, very thin golden layer above oceans and oceans of barbarism. So this is the culture.
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0: Das hier ist das Signal für die Uhrzeit, Punkt 17 Uhr. 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